0: That was Laura, Terry Pollard with Dorothy Ashby and her trio. Before that, we heard Almost Like Being in Love, Terry Pollard with Don Fagerquist. Before that was Can't Help Loving That Man of Mine, Yusuf Lateef. And we started off with Where or When, featuring Miss Terry Pollard, Terry Jean Pollard, a brilliant pianist.
1: Step into the early 1950s when Miles was refining his own voice as a band leader. The Ron Stout Sextet, featuring Jerry Pinter and Bob Shepard, performs the music of this pivotal transitional era. 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
0: Our second set begins with a Yusuf Lateef composition, The Dreamer. This is played by that same fine quintet we heard on the first set, Kiani Zawadi on euphonium or trombone. I think it's euphonium in this case. Will Austin is on bass, Frank Gant on drums, and Terry Jean Pollard on piano, and Yusuf, of course, on various instruments. Following that, just to be perverse, I put in a Terry Gibbs selection. This, however, doesn't feature Terry Pollard, but it features Alice McLeod, who took her place in the Gibbs small group. We have Just for Laughs, Terry Gibbs with Alice McLeod. After that, we hear another Yusuf composition played by that same quintet, Half Breed. We finish up with It Could Happen to You, Terry Pollard featured on piano, Gene Quill featured on alto sax, and Dick Garcia is on guitar.

That was It Could Happen to You, Terry Pollard on piano, Gene Quill on alto. Preceding that was Half Breed, Yusuf Lateef with Kiani Zawadi on euphonium. Before that, we heard Just for Laughs, Terry Gibbs and his quartet, featuring Alice McLeod on piano instead of Terry Pollard. We started off with The Dreamer, another Yusuf composition from 1959. Given the number of places that Terry Pollard worked around Detroit, you'd think that someone would have taped her. A lot of bars would have a modest PA system or other tape recording equipment. Who knows, maybe for Christmas one year, a tape of Terry Pollard will surface. Hope you enjoyed our birthday celebration for Terry Pollard, who was born August 15th, 1931, and passed on December 16th, 2009, in New York. She was 78 years old. I've got a few tracks featuring Larry Nazaro, but we'll take a break and play a set of just some stuff I threw together. We'll start off with the J.J. Johnson Quintet. This is the band that Tommy Flanagan was with that went over to Sweden in 1957. That's where Tommy had his first opportunity to make a trio recording. That's with Bobby Jaspar on tenor sax, Elvin Jones on drums, and Wilbur Little on bass. Next is Mr. PC, dedicated to Mr. Paul Chambers. John Coltrane, Tommy Flanagan, Paul Chambers on bass, and Arthur Taylor on drums. After that, we've got The Children of the Forest Rain, played by the group Straight Ahead, which has been together for quite a number of years now, and they always satisfy their friends and their fans and their followers in Detroit and have regular appearances here.

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That was the group Straight Ahead, Children of the Forest Rain. Before that, we heard John Coltrane with Tommy Flanagan on piano playing Mr. PC. We started off with Bag's Groove, played by the J.J. Johnson Quintet, with Bobby Jaspar, the Belgian tenorist, Wilbur Little on bass, and Elvin Jones on drums. 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I'm your host, Jim Gallert. I'll be with you until 7 p.m. Pacific Standard Time. We're celebrating the birthday right now of saxophonist, arranger, and educator Larry Nazzaro, who was born in 1943 and passed in 2005. Thanks for tuning in.

Okay, that was Tornado, played by Sonny Stitt on alto there. Larry Nazero is on flute. Eddie Russ is on piano. And Ron Brooks is on bass. It's from 1974. Before that, we heard Here, There, and Everywhere. That's from Larry's album, Warm. Before that, we heard Hold'em Joe from Kaleidoscopin' from 1988. Before that was Green Bungus Funk. That's what we started off with from his 4 for 3 release. Our last set this week begins with Sunny Moon for Two, played by Milt Jackson, Paul Chambers, Hank Jones, and Connie Kay. After that, we've got the wonderful Curtis Fuller, Detroit's trombone king, playing a track titled Sadness and Soul, which Curtis composed. This is by his working band from 2011. And we finish off with a Larry Nazero bonus. It's a crazy arrangement of All the Things You Are. The album is titled Time. It was first released in 1975 with Nazero's old buddy from Wayne State, Dennis Teeny, playing keyboards.

0: That was All the Things You Are. It's 2 minutes and 17 seconds long. I guess it's short, sharp, and to the point. Played by Larry Nazero and Dennis Tini with a bunch of their friends in the mix. Before that was Sadness and Soul, played by Curtis Fuller from 2011. And we started off with Sunny Moon for Two, played by Bags, Milt Jackson, with Paul Chambers, Hank Jones, and Connie Kay, from his Impulse release, Statements.
1: This is Chuck Renata, host of Sinatra Standard Time here on Jazz 88. 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
0: It's time for me to put all my paraphernalia together and hit the streets in search of some great jazz in and around the Motor City. 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Next week, we'll be celebrating J.C. 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

0: San Diego's Jazz 88.3. Miles, ESP, the composition called 81. Before that, Andrew's Diddy, featuring Andrew D'Angelo, and Joel Fromm, the other saxophone, of Yosuke Inoue on bass, and Matt Wilson on drums. It was his album, Going Once, Going Twice, Andrew's Diddy. James Zoller starting the set, going back a ways, 1997, back when I knew him in San Diego. Soaring with Bird is the disc, CC the tune. Bill Cunliffe on piano, John Clayton on bass, Paul Kribick on drums, Pete Chrisleeve on saxophone. Soaring with Bird, CC.
1: Jerry Gibbs and the Electric Thrasher Orchestra, with special guest Jeremy Pelt, bring Miles' boldest era to the stage, the years he plugged in and reshaped jazz once again. 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

San Diego's Jazz 88.3, Ready for Anything, music of Jane Ira Bloom on soprano sax, Don Clement on piano, Mark Elias on bass, Matt Wilson on drums. Before that, Solo Waff, Just One of Those Things from Time Cafe, Mike Wofford on piano. And starting the set, Satin Doll from the Strayhorn Project, Don Braden on saxophone, Mark Rapp on trumpet, Gerald Clayton on piano, Renee Hart on bass, Greg Gonzalez on drums. Satin Doll, the Strayhorn Project. The South meets the West in a celebration of New Orleans culture at the Taste of New Orleans Food and Music Festival, Saturday, October 15th at the Del Mar Racetrack. 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

0: San Diego's Jazz 88.3. Christopher Holliday with Wallace Roney on trumpet, Cedar Walton on piano, David Williams on bass, Billy Higgins on drums. It's from the self-titled Christopher Holliday recording session, and of course Dizzy Gillespie's Bebop, however, played perfectly. Before that, Kenny Barron from a disc called The Traveler. It's with Kiyoshi Kitagawa on bass and Francisco Mela on drums. Kenny Barron on piano for the first year from The Traveler. In that set, we also heard from saxophonist Dave Glasser, one called Focus, Barry Harris on piano, Peter Washington on bass, Louis Nash on drums, Kurt Weiss not making an appearance on that track called Focus, appropriately. Seven Steps to Heaven started the set. It was the classic Miles Davis group with a classic Miles Davis tune, or at least leading the group. You know what I mean. It's Miles 100 Radio in full effect, and we're giddy about it. 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

0: San Diego's Jazz 88.3. Saxophonist Bramford Marsalis with one called Sphere. It was written by the bassist Eric Rivas, Jeff Tane Watts on drums, Joey Caldrazzo on piano, makes it a quartet there on the disc called Metamorphosin. Bramford Marsalis. Vijay Iyer before that with a stellar band. I forgot this band was just top to bottom all-stars. Steve Lehman, Mark Shim on reeds, Graham Haynes on cornet, Stephen Crump on the bass, Tyshawn Sorey on drums. God. Vijay Iyer on piano. That's a tune called Far From Over, which was the title of that recording session. Heard saxophonist Ben Clatworthy, While My Lady Sleeps was the disc. One called Blue Room from Paul Combs. Back into that Unknown Dameron, Rare and Never Recorded Compositions that we heard the other night. This one called Conversation, Paul Combs, in a great group that had Derek Cannon on trumpet, Bill Cunliffe on piano, Alex Frank on bass, and Charles Ruggiero on drums, Paul Combs, Unknown Dameron. And Miles started the set with Dolores from Miles Smiles.
1: Terrell Stafford. Terrell Stafford is an internationally acclaimed trumpeter, educator, and bandleader known for his brilliant technique, expressive sound, and remarkable versatility. Whether performing straight-ahead jazz, orchestral works, or contemporary projects, Stafford combines technical mastery with emotional depth. His ability to honor jazz's rich heritage while continually seeking new musical possibilities embodies the enduring influence of Miles Davis. Terrell will be playing the very first concert of the festival on Friday, August 21st, when he joins forces with jazz legend Charles McPherson as they play the music of Charlie Parker with Miles Davis, 1945 to 1949, and don't miss the All-Star Miles Ahead concert on Saturday with all of the other terrific trumpet players playing the Miles Davis-Gil Evans collaborations and on a great trumpet player panel on Sunday. If you love Terrell Stafford, consider getting the full registration pass for the festival so you can attend all of these individual events. Check out the entire schedule and purchase tickets at jazz88.org/milesfestival.
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San Diego's Jazz 88.3, Hank Crawford with I Should Care. Before that, Terrell Stafford, Dawood. The Weller Brothers take it out from Fire Martians, the piece titled Uncle Russ. 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

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Welcome to Sketches of Miles. Lauren Schoenberg with you. And we will be looking into the period of Chick Corea's tenure with Miles Davis's band. He started recording with him in the summer of 1968, eventually came to work full-time. That ended in the summer of 1970. There was a brief reunion in the studio after that. And my guest today is bassist, bandleader, composer, arranger, educator, Christian McBride. And Christian was very close, musically and personally, with Chick Corea for a long time. And Christian's going to be sharing all kinds of great insight that he got, well, his own insight, and also the insight that Chick Corea shared with him about that magical time when Chick Corea and Miles Davis made music together. Now, Mr. McBride will be joining us after our first selection, and this is something that was not issued at the time. It was recorded in 1968 and was part of a compilation called Water Babies. And I think it's a great introduction because we will hear the great quintet of the 60s, Wayne Shorter, Miles Davis, Ron Carter, Herbie Hancock, who's playing electric piano, and Tony Williams, with Chick Corea added on a second electronic keyboard. So it's kind of the past and the future all in one session. This is called Duel, Mr. Anthony Tillman Williams Process. And it's fascinating, and let's go to it right now. And the first voice you hear after that will be that of my special guest, Christian McBride.

0: When I first started touring with Chick Corea, I had to consciously prevent myself from pummeling him with too many questions about Miles Davis because that happened to him all the time. I think that happened to anyone that played with Miles Davis at that period. Sometimes Jagdeep Jeanette just wouldn't talk about it, you know. But I would carefully pick my spots on when I would ask Chick about Miles. And my very first tour with Chick in 1996, the Remembering Bud Powell Band, I found a recording. It was only available in Japan, and it was 1969 Live Miles. Miles Davis Quintet live at Jazz Festival. I think it was or Juan Le Pons Jazz Festival. And it was on fire. And I'm listening to the CD on the tour bus. I said, Chick, look what I just found in Japan. And Chick almost got as excited as me. He was like, let me hear that, you know. So I gave him the CD player and I gave him the headphones, and you could just see his face literally go right back to the gig. And it was just such a fascinating thing to see, you know.
1: So let's leave the Christian McBride interview for a moment and listen to the music that he was just talking about, that he shared with Chick Corea. You know, these things have become so much easier to find. This is July 26, 1969, and it's the band Miles Davis, Wayne Shorter, Chick Corea, Dave Holland, and Jack DeJohnette. And we'll listen to some of the music that Christian was saying kind of just transported Chick Corea when he heard it for the first time years later. We'll hear Nefertiti going into Sanctuary, and then a short theme that ended the concert that day.

0: And now back to the interview with Christian McBride, and he's talking about Chick Corea and asking him about his years with Miles Davis.
1: He will open up about Miles Davis, and he says, you know, my very first gig with Miles was one of the scariest moments of my life. I said, really, why? He said, because I got the call from Miles, and he was playing in Sarah Vaughan's trio at that time. He told Sarah, he said, Sarah, I don't know how to tell you this, but I just got a call from Miles. And he said that it was so sweet because Sarah, her immediate reaction was, go. Don't blow that, you know. And Chick had been on Sarah's gig for just over a year. And he always, you know, the Chick Corea Sarah Vaughan connection is one that I don't think gets talked about enough, because Chick always talked about how much he loved playing with Sarah, mostly because Sarah could come over to the piano and say, no, play it like this, you know. Great piano player Sarah was. But also he always was grateful to her for letting him go to Miles's band. And he calls Miles back and says, you know, is it going to be a rehearsal? What music do I need to learn? And he said, Miles told him, just play what you hear. And that was the rehearsal. So he goes down, he makes this gig with him. I think it was at the famous ballroom in Baltimore, or somewhere in Baltimore. Chick said, you know, he kind of gets to Baltimore and he's nervous as hell. And he gets on stage and Miles goes into agitation. And he said, all of a sudden, just Miles and Tony, just you know. It was like hanging off the side of a wing on an airplane, you know. And he just played as much, he did what he could. He got through the first set, and, you know, Chick comes off the stage and he's completely confused. Like, I don't know what I just did. Was that okay? You know, he says he's at the bar having a drink, like, uh-oh, Miles is going to come and, you know, decapitate me right now. And he said Miles came over to the bar and kind of punched him on the arm and gave him an expletive that said, you know, great job. Wow. And Chick was like, wow, really? Man, I had no idea what I was doing, you know. And I think that's part of the beauty, that part of that mojo of Miles Davis. Like, you don't know what he wants. Maybe he doesn't know exactly what he wants, but when he gets it and he likes it, he's just like, yes, that's what I want, you know. He always trusted the process, you know. And Chick said, on the one hand, he loved the fact that Miles was that open and that trusting of his musicians. But on the other hand, he says, you know, I wish we would have had at least one rehearsal. Said Miles just did not rehearse a lot of he said almost my entire time in the band we were just, you know, it was on the fly. And he said the only time he ever saw any sheet music is when they did the Bitches Brew session, because, you know, Zawinul brought in Pharaoh's Dance, Wayne brought in Sanctuary. But I think those were the only two songs that involved actual sheet music. And I used to ask him, I said, you know, like, was it weird that you were doing this record with Miles and, you know, he's got Zawinul there and he's got Larry Young there. And then later on, he brings Keith into the band. Like, did you feel like that was sending mixed messages? Like, you know, maybe your gig was... you know, on the bubble. And Chick said, no, he said he didn't feel that way at all. He said he felt that Miles was in such a experimental, exploratory period. He was just kind of, you know, throwing everything against the wall and seeing what stuck, you know. Chick and Tony were really good friends. Yeah, I think that that whole Boston connection is really kind of where they, you know, they both, Alan Dawson, they also both had a big connection with Sam Rivers. Chick told me he didn't know Sam as well as Tony did, but they eventually wound up having a simpatico, you know. Uh-huh. And so that was an important connection there with Chick and Tony. The real sound of Chick Corea in Miles's band was when Jack DeJohnette joined the band. It was either late 68 or early 69, very late 68, I believe. And Dave Holland, of course, wound up becoming the bassist. And in Miles's own words, in his autobiography, he talked about how he deeply regretted that that band never made an official recording together. Oh. It's clear that Miles loved that quintet as much as he did the two previous ones, like the first and the second great quintet. He specifically makes mention in his autobiography how, you know, I can't repeat what he says in the book, but he was very upset at Columbia for, quote unquote, missing out on the whole bleeping thing.
0: So what exists? I mean, you're a great collector also. Yeah. Are there enough recordings of that band to listen to, of the band that they missed out on?
1: Now there are. There's a lot of bootleg recordings of that band. My favorite one is, it's a YouTube clip of that quintet playing at the Berlin Jazz Festival, 1969. Mm. And it's just, oh man, it's just, it's pretty incredible. You know, the Chick is looking like, I mean, it's so 1969, man. You know, Chick has a headband on. And you know, yeah. Wayne has the fringe vest on. You know, it's like they look like such hippies, man. You know, Jack DeJohnette looks like he could be in the Beatles. You know,
0: 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This is Lauren Schoenberg with you on Sketches of Miles. My guest is Christian McBride. And as you can hear, he's sharing with us all these wonderful insights on Miles Davis through his long friendship, personal and musical, with Chick Corea. He just referenced the 1969 Berlin gig of Miles Davis's quintet, the one that he wished had been commercially recorded, but there are bootlegs. Let's listen to something from that concert right now. Chick Corea, Dave Holland, Jack DeJohnette, Wayne Shorter, and Miles Davis.

0: July 1969, the Miles Davis Quintet in Berlin, a tune by Joe Zawinul, Directions. And that was that quintet that Christian McBride was just talking about. Miles Davis, Wayne Shorter, Chick Corea on electric piano, Dave Holland, and Jack DeJohnette. Let's go back to the interview with Christian McBride, and we kind of changed gears at this point. I asked him about Chick Corea's place in the pantheon of pianists who played with Miles Davis, like, of course, Wynton Kelly and Red Garland and Bill Evans and Herbie Hancock, and also, you know, even some of the earlier figures in the music. Of course, Christian McBride was so close with, personally and musically, with Chick Corea. They talked about Miles Davis a lot, and I think you'll find this very enlightening. So, back to the interview with Christian McBride here on Sketches of Miles.
1: I feel that Chick, for me, I mean, he's the next guy after Herbie, not just in Miles Davis's band, but in terms of creating important piano language. And Chick was equally as influential in some people's eyes, maybe even more influential as a composer. But being around Chick so often and actually hear him discussing Hank Jones, Bud Powell, Monk, Oscar Peterson, sometimes I feel that maybe people don't understand just how deeply entrenched in the tradition Chick was. You know, like he talked about when he finally moved to New York and getting to be friends with people like Walter Davis Jr., you know, and Cedar Walton, people like that. You know, it's like they don't put Chick in sort of, you know, in the New York scene of cats that were gigging around town at that time, and how much he credited Kenny Dorham and Blue Mitchell, maybe more so than Miles Davis, you know? And one of the most profound things that happened for Chick is, you'll love this story, Chick's number one guy in terms of orchestrating and being a band leader, not sure a lot of people know this either, was Horace Silver. He worshipped Horace Silver. And he specifically said he admired Horace Silver for his attention to detail in terms of always having intros, a melody, background, shout courses, the head out, and a coda.
0: It's like a big band. It's like a big band.
1: A total big band. Right, right. And he always deeply admired Horace for transferring that blueprint to the small group, you know. And when Blue Mitchell and Junior Cook left Horace Silver's band, and basically, I mean, the entire Horace Silver band left at the same time, and they started their own band, the Blue Mitchell Junior Cook Quintet with Gene Taylor and Roy Brooks. The first pianist in their new band was Chick. And Chick said that band, which was called the Sister Sadie All-Stars, the Blue Mitchell Junior Cook Sister Sadie All-Stars, opened at Minton's Playhouse. This was within 1964. And Chick says, and he was always, you could feel, I could feel the emotion when he told this story, because he's now basically the pianist in Horace Silver's band. He's subbing for Horace. And they're playing at Minton's Playhouse, right deep in the thick in the middle of Harlem. So Chick said he remembers Blue and Junior getting a lot of flack. They were like, you hired a white boy to play in this band? You know, are you crazy? You know, and he always remembers that Blue and Junior really, really, you know, took up for him. Like, are you actually paying attention to how he plays? You know, like, this kid is absolutely killing it.
0: So in a sense there, Chick was going through at that moment what Bill Evans, I guess, went through with Miles Davis. And Miles Davis, of course, stood up for Bill Evans and of course, hired Chick Corea in later years. Christian, I'd like to ask you about Chick's use of those electric instruments with Miles Davis. I mean, you know, he was a pianist of an 88-key acoustic piano. Did you ever talk about that with Chick, about those days with Miles Davis?
1: I certainly asked Chick about, well, for example, that live recording that I played for him on the bus, I, you know, because like sometimes the Fender Rhodes would have this sort of distortion on it, you know? And I said, Chick, were you using a distortion pedal on those Rhodes? He says, no, that's called a blown speaker. And he said, you know, one of my frustrations in playing with that band, certainly not a musical frustration, but, you know, some of those Rhodes pianos we used to get were dogs, man. He said, man, they were just so beat up. I said, back then? He said, back then. He said, those backline companies, man, he said, sometimes those rock bands would use those Fender Rhodes and they would crank the volume and they blow out the speaker and then they send them back to the company and they wouldn't fix it. Mm-hmm. So, you know, he said, man, sometimes the keys would be broken. And he said, I really wish I just could have had some better instruments the whole time I was playing with Miles. But talking about the keyboards, if you look at the album jacket of Miles Davis at the Fillmore, you see Chick playing one of those old analog synthesizers that actually had the, you know, he looked like a telephone operator there. You know, he's got the wires hanging out, you know. And I said, Chick, what in the heck was that, man? He said, well, you know, in the early days of the synthesizers, you know, there were no presets. So you actually had to make up your own sounds. So you had to be somewhat of an engineer. You see, you know, like oscillator, you know, like sine wave and all of this stuff.
0: Frankenstein. And,
1: yeah. And he said, you actually had to make up your own sounds. And he says, and he knew how close I was with George Duke. He says, you know, you ask George, he said, you know, me, George, Herbie, all of us back in those days, Zawinul, if you were using a synthesizer, you have to carry a little book and you actually have to write down what your settings were so you would remember them. Jeez. You know, I was like, man, that's kind of fascinating. He says, well, not at the time. He's like, there's a lot of work we had to do, man.
0: We have really benefited from having Christian McBride here talking about his close friend Chick Corea, the Miles Davis years, and a few other things as well. Let's hear I Fall in Love Too Easily, 1969 concert recording from Berlin. Chick Corea's on the electric piano, as you just heard Christian talking about how Chick Corea told him about the challenges of that back in those days. And it's an astonishing moment because this was just at the very end of the time when Miles Davis would call those old ballads he loved to play so much. Not long after this tour, there was a short moment where Keith Jarrett and Chick Corea were both in Miles' band, just for a moment. And that's when Keith Jarrett and asked Miles why he didn't play the ballads, and Miles gave that enigmatic answer of, because I love them too much. In any case, let's hear one of the very last times when Miles Davis played one of these old tunes that were so much a part of his identity for so long. I Fall in Love Too Easily, again, Chick Corea on the electric piano, also on the bandstand, Wayne Shorter, Jack DeJohnette, and Dave Holland. And then Christian McBride will come back and give us his closing words on this edition of Sketches of Miles about the relationship between Chick Corea and Miles Davis.

0: Chick certainly loved him. I think they kept in touch from time to time. I don't think there was any sort of real consistent relationship there. There's a great picture that Chick used to keep with him all the time. It was certainly from the 80s when Miles was sort of on his way back, backstage at some festival. And it's one of the rare photos where you see, Miles has his arm around Chick,
1: Really?
0: and you can see Miles kind of beaming, like, yeah, this is the guy,
1: That's beautiful.
0: So the admiration for Miles never waned at any point, but I also think Chick kept a little bit of a distance, didn't want to tarnish the memory.
1: Yeah, well, I can understand that. Seems as though from reading a lot about Miles that the guys who were with him for a long time, it was not always easy being a Miles Davis's band, but in later years especially, they began to realize, as they got older, how much that all meant, and I'm sure it meant a lot to Miles. Christian McBride, thank you for all this time sharing your thoughts with us. You'll be back for our In a Silent Way episode here of Sketches of Miles. So again, thanks a million. Lauren Schoenberg here, getting ready to sign out of this edition of Sketches of Miles. We're going to go out with some music. And this is one of the records that Christian was talking about before, that came out many years later, broadcast performances and concerts, various things. This is from that 1969 quintet, Miles and Wayne Shorter, Chick Corea, Dave Holland, and Jack DeJohnette. And here they're doing Bitches Brew, but this is not from the album. This is Live on the Road. And I think it's a nice way to kind of finish our Chick Corea episode of Sketches of Miles with, what he was a big part of, this huge transition from Miles Davis. Take care, everybody, and check this out. But first, a broadcast service of City College and the San Diego Community College District. 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

走避了，走避了，走避了，走避了，走避了，走避了，走避了，走避了。走避了，走避了，走避了，走避了。

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0: 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I'm a listener to KSDS, and I had the pleasure of attending Jazz Goes to Broadway show at the Joan at the New Cigna Theater, and it was an astonishing performance. 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So I would encourage you to attend the Jazz Goes to Broadway series that has a number of shows remaining, and hope you can join us for the next concert in the series.
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Before he led his own bands, Miles Davis was a young trumpeter learning from the best. Hear the music he made alongside Charlie Parker from 1945 to 1949, performed live by the Charles McPherson Quintet with special guest Terrell Stafford. This is where it all began, the bebop years that shaped everything Miles became. Don't miss the roots of a legend. It's the first concert of the Milestones Festival, the Now's the Time concert, Friday, August 21st at 1 p.m. And it's important to note, directly before this concert, there will be a great film presentation and a multimedia presentation given by Ken Poston and Lauren Schoenberg, respectively, that will talk about Charlie Parker and Miles Davis. 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

And that's music Royce Campbell right there from his effort back in 2010. What is this thing called? And we heard The Love for Rent there with the Royce Campbell Trio. You've been listening to Good Morning Jazz. I'm Chad Fox. That wraps it up for me on a Wednesday morning. Gary Beck coming up here at the top of the hour. And I want to remind you, coming up real soon, August 21st through the 23rd, the inaugural California Coast Jazz Festival Milestones is happening. 16 concerts, rare films, panel discussions, and special presentations. That's, again, that's all coming up August 21st through the 23rd down at the Wyndham Bayside Hotel. You can go to jazz88.org, get your tickets right now. There are VIP tickets or single day passes. A lot of greats are going to be there, including our very own Charles McPherson, John Faddis, Nicholas Payton, Terrell Stafford, Miles Evans, Gilbert Castellanos will be there alongside Ron Stout, Ernie Watts, Bobby Watson, Roy McCurdy, Eric Reed, the great Kenny Washington, Doug Webb, Bob Shepard, Ralph Moore, Holly Hoffman, Jerry Gibbs, Joshua White, Lauren Schoenberg, so many more. Again, get your tickets right now. Don't wait. 619-388-3000. I believe you can get that number, or you can call Chuck on his membership line. All those details are at jazz88.org. And we'll end one with an artist that will be at the concert, and that is Jeremy Pelt. Jeremy Pelt will be there, and we're going to take something from his 2023 collection, Tomorrow's Another Day. And Ama is here, right here on your Miles 100 radio.

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1: Good evening. As we go forward here with the Electric Miles, chronologically, hopefully, as we got into the last installment was we got into Kilimanjaro. The girls of Kilimanjaro.

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And of course, Kinda Blue. Miles, Bill Evans co-wrote it, Flamenco Sketches. Cannonball Adderley, Coltrane, Paul Chambers, and Jimmy Cobb on the session. And we heard Flamenco Sketches. Starting things off for Wednesday Morning Jazz, the midweek edition. Good morning, I'm Gary Beck, Miles 100 Radio. And today, Sketches of Miles at noon, Rhonda Nifu will have Electric in a Silent Way. Yousef Lateef, Eastern Sounds.

0: Herbie Mann at the Village Gate, Summertime. Ahmad Abdul Malik's bass and Chief Bey with the African drum and percussion. Herbie Mann and the flute work. Theme from Spartacus, Yusef Lateef and Eastern Sounds, the album 1961, Barry Harris. Piano, Ernie Farrell's bass and Rabban and Lex Humphrey's drums, Yusef Lateef, tenor oboe, and the flute.
1: 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The KSDS Jazz Orchestra, conducted by Lauren Schoenberg, with special guests Miles Evans, Gil Evans' son, John Faddis, Terrell Stafford, Jeremy Pelt, and Gilbert Castellanos, brings this full orchestral sound to the stage. This is Miles at his most cinematic and expansive, a true festival centerpiece. It's the 9th concert of the Milestones Festival, Miles Ahead, the music of Gil Evans and Miles Davis, Saturday, August 22nd at 8 p.m. And it's important to note, just a few hours before the concert, there will be a great panel with Miles Evans discussing his father's legacy. The session, called Svengali, will be moderated by Ken Poston. He and Miles Evans will cover the genius of Gil. 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But if you want one of the few remaining full festival passes with preferred choice seating, call Chuck today at 619-388-3758. 619-388-3758.
0: 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Arcadia now playing. Ticketing and showtime information can be found at signettheater.org. Elian Elias and Around the City, Sagrados Secrets.

0: The Piano of Kenny Drew Jr., A Look Inside, the title selection from the 1992 release. David Sanchez on tenor, George Barras's bass, and Louis Nash drums. Elian Elias and Segredos Around the City. Secrets, Part 1 and 2, Segredos.
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0: Miles 100 Radio, recorded at Apex Studios in New York City back in the fall of 1951. Dig. Jackie McLean's alto, Sonny on tenor, Sonny Rollins, the late Sonny Rollins on tenor, Walter Bishop Jr. piano, Tommy Potter bass, and Art Blakey's drums. Dig.
1: Joshua White is an internationally acclaimed pianist and composer whose innovative artistry has established him as one of the leading voices in contemporary jazz. A two-time downbeat rising star on keyboards, he is celebrated for his rhythmic intensity, harmonic sophistication, and fearless approach to improvisation, earning praise from artists including Herbie Hancock. As both a performer and educator, White continues to shape the future of jazz through creativity, exploration, and collaboration. His bold musical vision embodies the spirit of innovation that defined Miles Davis's extraordinary legacy. Joshua will be involved in two very special performances on Sunday, August 23rd. The first one being the music of Seven Steps to Heaven, led by jazz legend Holly Hoffman. Directly after that, Joshua will perform the music of Miles' second great quintet between the years of 1964 and 1967. On that bill is saxophonist Doug Webb, trumpeter Jeremy Pelt, and drummer Jerry Gibbs. Check out the entire schedule and purchase tickets at jazz88.org/Miles Festival.

0: 88.3 FM from trumpeter Jared Hall. His title work, Hometown, back in 2023, Arlington, Washington, from a session. Troy Roberts on tenor, Ben Markley piano, Michael Glynn bass, and Kyle Swan drums. Joshua White closer to home, Josh Johnson's alto, Dean Hewlett on bass, Jonathan Pinson drums from 2017. Joshua White's piano, Joshua headlining, of course, Miles Davis Fest. 9 days away, we heard A Million Days, D-A-Z-E. Jazz 88, San Diego weather, sunny, warm, and humid again today. Coastal highs, low 80s. Inland valleys, mid to high 90s. Oceanside, you're 73 this hour. Claremont, 77. Ocean Beach is 74, and the South Bay at 78.
1: Multi-Grammy nominated saxophonist Bobby Watson is one of the leading voices in contemporary jazz. After serving as the musical director of Art Blakey's legendary Jazz Messengers, he launched the acclaimed group Horizon and has gone on to record more than 40 albums as a leader while mentoring generations of young musicians. Watson's career reflects a deep respect for jazz tradition paired with an unwavering commitment to its continued evolution. That balance of honoring the past while creating something new embodies the enduring artistic spirit of Miles Davis. Bobby will be playing two great concerts back-to-back on Sunday, August 23rd. First, he will be in the All-Star Sextet that will also include Eric Reed on piano for the music of Milestones. Directly after, he will also be involved in another terrific sextet led by John Faddis for the Kind of Blue concert that will also feature Kayakagi and KSDS's very own Kenny Washington. 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

Miles 100 Radio from The Sorcerer, 1967, Mascalero. Wayne Shorter's tenor, Herbie at the piano, Ron Carter bass, and Tony Williams drums. Wednesday morning jazz, it is the midweek edition. Good morning, I'm Gary Beck. Chris Hazleton now at the Hammond B3 in rotation, summer in Central Park.

0: Nat Adderley's Quartet from the album A Little New York Midtown Music with the title selection from 1990. The Sidemen, a little giant, Johnny Griffin on tenor, Roy McCurdy's drums, Ron Carter bass, and Victor Feldman at the piano. And Chris Hazleton, his Hamilton B3, Hammond B3, and in rotation from last year, out of Kansas, Shawnee, Kansas, John Kizillard Moot, drummer with the sticks up, Peter Schlamm with the vibes, and Brett Jackson tenor. Chris Hazleton in rotation and Summer in Central Park.
1: This is Bruce Silva. I'm a longtime listener, supporter, and lover of Jazz 88. I went to the first of the Jazz Goes to Broadway series shows, Guys and Dolls. 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
0: 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Catherine Russell, her latest, recorded at Lincoln Center. She likes pie. She likes cake.

0: How about that, huh? Hank Crawford. Hank Crawford and Jimmy McGriff. A little bit of Southeast St. Louis. All for you.
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0: know, you can always hear melodies. You can turn them off. 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
2: 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Here's the blues.

88.3 FM, guitarist Mimi Fox from her Kicks release and the Nightingale Sang in Berkeley Square. Ben Wolfe, his bass work. Chris Lewis on tenor, Joel Ross, vibes, Sullivan Fortner, piano, Aaron Kimmel, drums from last year at the Power Station in Berkeley. Anytime After Now, and we heard the tune Blues. Wednesday morning jazz, Gary Beck here. Jazz 88, San Diego weather, sunny, warm, and humid again today. Coastal highs, low 80s, inland valleys, mid to high 90s. East Village, you're 79 currently. Mission Beach, this hour, 75. Old Town checking in, 77. And Spring Valley warming up at 87. Sketches of Miles today at noon. Boss Gags, from his latest Detour, I'll Be Long Gone.

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Miles 100 Radio, Miles and the album Blue Moods, 1955. Mingus on bass, Elvin Jones percussion. Britt Woodman's trombone and Teddy Charles doing the vibe work. Later reissued years later as Miles Plays for Lovers, Nature Boy. Wednesday morning jazz, it's a midweek edition. Good morning, I'm Gary Beck. Eric Alexander, The Real Thing.

0: The Trumpeter Brian Lynch and the Torchbearers, Luck of the Draw, featuring Charles McPherson on Alto. Charles, of course, headlining Milestones 9 days away down on the bay. Charles McPherson, Orrin Evans piano, Boris Kozlov's bass, Kyle Swan drums from 2024. Brian Lynch and the Torchbearers, Luck of the Draw.
1: Named for the album that marked Miles' transition into modal jazz, this all-star sextet featuring Bobby Watson and Eric Reed captures a defining turning point. This is the moment Miles began rewriting the rules of jazz composition. 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It's the 11th concert of the Milestones Festival. 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

0: Miles 100 Radio. I didn't. Red Garland's piano, Oscar Pettiford bass, Philly Joe Jones drums from the summer of 1955. I didn't. And Blue Hayes in there from a few years before, 54. Horace Silver's piano, Percy Heath bass, Art Blakey drums, the rhythm section. And Blue Hayes, Miles. Miles, Miles, 100 days of Miles. Can you believe it? It's incredible. And do you have your tickets for Milestones? Got to get on it. 9 days away.
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Charles Ruggiero behind the kit there. Bob Reynolds sax live at the Baked Potato Studio City back in 2025. Miles Kinda Blue, Freddie Freeloader, the all-star lineup. Julian Cannonball, Adderley Coltrane, Paul Chambers, Jimmy Cobb, and Wynton Kelly. Stay tuned for Sketches of Miles today, part two. Miles in a Silent Way. That'll do it for me, Gary Beck. Herbie Mann on the way out. Enjoy the day, San Diego.

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Welcome back to Sketches of Miles. Lauren Schoenberg with you. And we will be dealing with the music of In a Silent Way, one of the great Miles Davis albums of all time. Sometimes, I think, unfortunately, thought of as a transition album. I'll talk about that in a moment. The other big reason that this is a special show is that my guest is Christian McBride, the great bassist, bandleader, composer, arranger, educator. And he's been with us before in this series, and he has a lot to add about this session. Mr. McBride was very close with a lot of people on this record. Now, before we get to the album itself, let me talk about the transitional business. Usually, it's positioned as, well, this was the album in between Fita Kilimanjaro, where we had the first electric instruments with Miles, and then the big change that came with Bitches Brew. But I'll tell you something, if either one of those albums didn't exist, this record, in and of itself, would still be an incredible artistic achievement. Now, before we get to listening to the album, and again, and Christian McBride comes in to tell us more about it, let's start with something from one of the sessions that produced In a Silent Way that didn't come out originally. The track is called Splashdown. So we have Tony Williams on drums, Dave Holland on bass, Wayne Shorter on saxophone, Miles Davis on trumpet, and, you ready for this, on the same session, on the same tune, electric piano from Herbie Hancock and Chick Corea, and Joe Zawinul is in on the organ. This is Splashdown.

0: What a great track. That was Splashdown from the In a Silent Way Sessions. And now it's my great pleasure to introduce my old friend and just one of the greatest musicians on the planet. And that's not hyperbole. The great Christian McBride. And Christian, you know, as we were listening to that, you know, we were talking about how would this have struck somebody? I mean, this was not that long after Kinda Blue, or the band with Hank Mobley and Wynton Kelly, and then, you know, the great records in the mid-60s by the classic 1960s quintet. And this really is something different.
1: I believe that if you're in your early 40s in 1968 or early 1969, and you listen to In a Silent Way, my guess is that when you hear the first song, you like it. You probably like it a lot. It's a different turn for Miles, but it's not that big of a turn that you're going to be alarmed. Now, I think once they start getting to the groove, once they start getting to what is called It's About That Time, your eyebrow might start to go up. And I think you're still not going to be completely alarmed, but you're going to listen to it and you're going to start to think, oh, Miles has been hanging out with those kids. But it still has enough of the old Miles that, like I said, you're probably not quite alarmed yet, but it certainly was I think Miles held up a flare, like, hey, this is it, folks. You know, I'm about to make a big turn here, you know. But for me, that record was more of a warning shot than it was sort of like the demarcation point, you know. I think the real hard line, of course, was Bitches Brew, which was the album after In a Silent Way. But yeah, Fide Kilimanjaro being the last official recording of the quintet with Wayne Shorter, Herbie Hancock, Ron Carter, and Tony Williams, which really caught the band literally at their final chapter, because Ron is playing electric bass on some of that. Herbie is playing the Rhodes. So it doesn't have the same sound as Miles in the Sky or Sorcerer. And the first tracks of Chick Corea and Dave Holland with mm-hmm. Miles Davis's group.
0: Right.
1: So Fide Kilimanjaro is a literal transition album. But then In a Silent Way, which followed, he's got a new cast of characters, all the hottest young cats mm-hmm. on the scene at that time.
0: It's true, you know, and there's one musician that we haven't talked about yet, and the fact that added on this record is the English guitarist John McLaughlin, who had come to New York at that time to join Tony Williams's band, which was just getting put together at that moment. And before we go to the album, let's listen to this excerpt. This is a reminiscence of John McLaughlin about this album, what it meant. Unfortunately, the sound quality isn't that great, but I think it'll be interesting to hear this English guitar player, who was admittedly in awe of Miles Davis, just coming to the session to hang out and then being asked to play. And he's a really important component in the success here. So let's go to John McLaughlin talking about this. And again, apologies for the sound quality, but what he says is fascinating.
2: Recordings that changed my life. And that was the most outstanding one. I think that the subsequent ones were really a variation of In a Silent Way. In a Silent Way was my baptism of fire, Larry. By the time we moved into the studio to do Bitches Brew, and Miles, he had a little more of an idea. He definitely wanted a little more a rock beat. He wanted a little more raunchy. He wanted some, you know, a little more of that guitar. You know, whether it's R&B or blues, but he wanted that thing. But he just not sure, and so we really just, I think what I said before about experimenting, he just put a few chords on not even on a music paper. Sometimes it would just be written on a piece of brown paper, like, you know, what you brought your coffee in. And we start playing, and he stop us. And he say to the bass player, "Boom, tap, boom, and take it from there." So we start with more space. And I think this is really how the, and this of course was wonderful for people like me, young, how he would get people to play and get music that would make them happy, because he never wanted to impose his will, his musical will, on his musicians. I've never ever seen that. He wanted them to be themselves. I mean, he told Herbie, "I pay you to experiment on stage." And so that's one of the new, spontaneous thing, but something that was not cliche or, you know, well-worn. He wanted something that was, we didn't know about. He wanted to bring the unknown in us out, that somehow conformed to what he wanted, in the direction he wanted to go. And so, and he would, and especially in those sessions, where we all learned a great deal about this direction that he was looking for, and it was a question of really pruning, and he would say, "Don't play this." I remember we were playing a blues in F, he'd say, "Don't play that."
3: Because it's too obvious?
2: That's the tonic of the tune. That's the fundamental key.
3: Yeah.
2: You can play any note, but not the one that belongs to it. No, this, the way he would speak to the drummers and the percussion players, and then of course, and I introduced him to, as I was very much involved in the music, I introduced him to Bottle Roy, the tabla player, whom he brought in because it had another color, even this sitar player, Balakrishnan. So you see, these different elements. I mean, he, talking about fusion music, Miles was way ahead of everybody else. He was way ahead in the 1950s, in the late 50s. These records he made with Gil, miles ahead. Sketches of Spain, I mean, masterpieces of fusion. But what isn't fusion? What isn't fusion? Look at the harmony that he and someone like Bill Evans, in one respect, whole French school of harmony that came up from Ravel, Debussy, Satie. This is what jazz was based on. Then you had people like Coltrane and McCoy bringing this wonderful quarter harmony. But Bartok, who himself stole the folk songs, Hungarian folk songs, but brought it up to date and integrated it into modern classical music that itself became integrated into modern jazz music. So, what's not fusion is my question. You know, we steal from everybody. We all steal from everybody. But this is the way we learn. We hear something, we appropriate it. And not just music, I mean, philosophy, it's ideas. We appropriate things constantly as we grow older. But the great thing about Miles, just to come back to this recording session, was, I think, the way he took stuff out and left his essentials. And this was marvelous to see the master at work. And I didn't realize, I saw what he was doing, and I understood what he was doing, but I didn't realize the significance of it until later, of course.
3: It's a great lesson.
2: Yeah. Oh, yes.
3: And
2: what not to play.
3: And we get these.
2: I'm still learning, Larry.
0: What a wonderful moment. That was John McLaughlin talking to the late Larry Applebaum in Lviv, Ukraine in 2012. The whole interview is on YouTube. You can watch it as well. And Larry Applebaum, just a quick shout out, was a dear friend of mine and I'm sure Christian's too, yeah? And he was a leading light of jazz research and jazz programming at the Library of Congress for many, many years. In any case, there was John McLaughlin talking about In a Silent Way and how that really was the precursor of everything that followed, including Bitches Brew, but some great insight into how Miles Davis worked. Well, right now, Christian McBride, our guest here on today's Sketches of Miles, and I will sit and listen with you to the first side of In a Silent Way. The first piece is Shh. Second piece, P. peaceful. Third piece, shh, in a reprise. The band, Miles Davis, Wayne Shorter, three keyboards, okay? On the organ, Joe Zawinul. On electric piano, Chick Corea and Herbie Hancock. John McLaughlin on the guitar. Dave Holland on the bass. And Tony Williams on the drums.

0: Wow. The first side of In a Silent Way. You're listening to Jazz 8. Wow. The first side of In a Silent Way. Miles Davis. You're listening to Jazz 88 KSDS, 88.3 FM in San Diego. Lauren Schoenberg with you, my special guest, Christian McBride. And we're going through In a Silent Way. And Christian, while we were talking, you kept talking about Joe Zawinul and about how important he was at this point. I've heard you say many times before that Cannonball's band, what they were doing in the late 60s, mid to late 60s, had never gotten the credit for what it got, and that they were really doing what Miles did later in his own way. That's Could you right. tell us about that?
1: In the liner notes to, Bob Belden wrote these liner notes, I think it was in the one of those huge Columbia box sets. I can't remember if it was Plug Nickel or, just the complete Columbia recordings of the Miles Davis Quintet, second great quintet. There's a quote in those liner notes where Belden really kind of walks through how important Cannonball Adderley remained in Miles Davis's life. In the sense that anytime Cannonball played in New York, Miles was there. Now, Miles was always famous for hanging out and kind of keeping his eye on what was going on the scene. But the picture that's painted is that he specifically always kept an eye on what Cannonball Adderley's group was doing, which is how he wound up having this real connection with Joe Zawinul. And talking to Roy McCurdy not very long ago, he said, oh, yeah, Miles was always showing up at Cannon's gig, and you could see Miles and Cannon talking on the side, and, you know, Miles asking Cannon, was like, man, what's that song you guys played, and, you know, blah, blah, blah, blah. So Miles was always picking Cannonball's brain, and I think Miles was, he was impressed that Cannonball kind of walked this tightrope between commercial success and artistic credibility. And I think that was very, very, very hard to do. But somehow Cannonball pulled it off. And I think that fascinated Miles. And he loved Zawinul. Zawinul loved boxing. He was an alpha dog, just like Miles, you know. And I think Miles always appreciated that. And yeah, you listen to some of those recordings of Cannonballs from the late 60s, like In Person or even the Mercy, Mercy, Mercy album. The Walk Tall album. Oh, man, and any recording from any post Mercy, Mercy, Mercy recording, you hear a band that is successfully walking this tightrope of keeping the artistic integrity very high, but also having commercial viability. You know, most bands either went one or the other. Right. They weren't trying to accept the task of achieving both things. Mm-hmm. You know, I think Miles really appreciated that. And the key element in that for Cannonball was Joe Zawinul. And I think Miles kind of said, I would like some of that mojo in my band too.
0: Yeah, yeah. So that's what we hear on this album that we're talking about.
1: That's right. You know, he couldn't take Zawinul from Cannonball, but he could easily have him play on a record.
0: Yeah, and in fact, on the second side here, I think we should listen to it now, of In a Silent Way. We have two compositions. You know, Tio Macero also played a large role in the editing and kind of even some of the creation of the music out of what was recorded on February 18th, 1969. Well, the second side has In a Silent Way into It's About That Time and then back to In a Silent Way. And In a Silent Way is Zawinul's tune, you know, so he named the record after him, after his tune, and then Miles Davis wrote It's About That Time. So let's listen to this, the second side of the classic In a Silent Way.

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Lauren Schoenberg here with Christian McBride. This is Sketches of Miles, a series of which 100 one hour plus specials celebrating the great legacy of Miles Davis. And Christian, I want to thank you, for not only this show, but also, coming up for the one about Chick Corea. And before that, also for another one, real joy sharing this with you. We just heard the second side of the original In a Silent Way. Should mention that there have been reissues of the material. Some of it's been remixed. It's just magical. But we heard it as it was originally heard on an LP, and that was In a Silent Way. And after that, it was written by Joe Zawinul, then into It's About That Time, and then back to In a Silent Way. John McLaughlin on the guitar, Miles Davis trumpet, Wayne Shorter on the saxophone, of course, three keyboards, while on the organ, Joe Zawinul. And on the electric pianos, Herbie Hancock and Chick Corea, Dave Holland on the bass, and Jack DeJohnette on the drums. And how lucky we are as we record this.

0: And it's, from our viewpoint, it seems that it was profound what he did in terms of, you know, we paint this picture that Miles made this conscious sort of hard turn to say, I don't want to play jazz anymore. It's old. It's ancient. If we stay there, we're going to become relics. I think it was probably less that than Miles was actually turned on by a lot of what the youth movement was doing at that time. Anybody who was listening to, if you were a jazz fan the same age as Miles Davis or slightly older during that period, you could not deny James Brown, who was the most influential artist, certainly in black music at that time. Hmm. Even the most staunch jazz lovers say, yeah, that James Brown was good, you know. So you couldn't deny that. You couldn't deny the Beatles, whether you liked them or not. You had to acknowledge their presence. The entire onslaught of these rock musicians, Janis Joplin, The Doors, The Rolling Stones, Jimi Hendrix.
1: Sly.
0: What's that?
1: Sly.
0: Sly and the Family Stone, you know. And I think even as a serious musician, you heard the Beatles, you heard James Brown, you heard Sly and the Family Stone, you heard Jimi Hendrix, and Miles Davis kind of saying to himself, I like this. This is not what I usually do, but there's something in here that I like. Cannonball liked it, you know. I think McCoy Tyner liked some of it. He didn't wind up playing it, but I surely know that he didn't turn his ears off from that, you know. And then to know that people like Santana, who was deeply, deeply influenced by John Coltrane, I think the lines were much more blurry than we tend to make them, you know. I can't imagine what it must have been like in the late 60s, kind of hearing all of that and kind of being in the middle of it and going, I have a choice to make here. You know, I have the, you know, Miles Davis is saying to himself, I have this band with Wayne Shorter and Chick Corea and Dave Holland and Tony Williams. And then later on, Jack DeJohnette, the guy that sort of was the lightning rod for that band was Tony Williams. You know, the man was just, he was a force of nature. Even Tony said, hey, I'm going to start a new band with Larry Young and John, this guy from London named John McLaughlin, you know. And I think Miles heard that and was like, whoa, what in the world is this? You know, so I think it was probably a little bit of, no, I don't want to keep playing straight ahead jazz because I don't want to be a relic. But it was also a sort of a, I think it was a natural sense of, I actually like a lot of this, you know. I want to try to incorporate some of this into my own sort of, my own vision. Because when I used to read about this music, when I first started getting into jazz, I read about Bitches Brew before I heard it. And they talk about, you know, oh, it's a rock album, you know. Mm-hmm. It's Miles Davis' first real true attempt at commercial music. And I listen to that record now, and I'm thinking there's nothing commercial about this record at all. that record is weird, you know, like in a real wonderfully creative way. But I don't think there's anything commercial about anything Miles was doing. I think it just happened to be that Miles just had so much mojo that it worked, you know. I also don't think we can understate the power of the woman in his life at that time, Betty Mabry, who later on became Betty Davis. She was very much in the thick of what was going on in pop and soul culture at that time, and I believe she was 21 years, my

0: Miles's junior or something like that. So I think for a 42-year-old man dating a 21-year-old woman, that probably was I'm sure Miles drew a little raised eyebrows during that period. And it's on the public record how much he influenced his music, his clothing, so there's no greater power than that. So I think she deserves a huge spotlight in terms of getting Miles over to that whatever that next phase was. And also Clive Davis. Carlos Santana said in an interview, the documentary about Miles's appearance at the Isle of Wight Festival, he did not understate the potential pressure from Clive Davis, who was the then president of Columbia Records. Clive said, "Hey, Miles, you have the potential to really kind of cross over here. Like, I think you should think about this."
1: And as we were talking about before, he certainly did because, it was Bitches Brew that came next. Hey, Christian, thank you so much for your time once again. Lauren Schoenberg signing out of another Sketches of Miles right here on Jazz 88. Take care.
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0: San Diego's Jazz 88.3 Count Basie on Miles 100 Radio. This is from Basie in London, and what we heard was Plymouth Rock. The 1 o'clock jump, a daily feature of Midday Jazz in the afternoon, and is made possible by Big Front Door Deli in University Heights. 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
1: Before he led his own bands, Miles Davis was a young trumpeter learning from the best. 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

0: San Diego's Jazz 88.3 Miles 100 Radio. New music from Alexander Claffy, Alive in Philadelphia, Volume 1. And what we heard was, of course, Without a Song. Seamus Blake on tenor sax. We had Jaleel Shaw on the alto, Kevin Hayes piano, and Bill Stewart on the drums. Live recording at Chris's Jazz Cafe in Philadelphia. Just ahead of that, we heard from the Baltimore Jazz Collective, and the name of this release is self-titled. The tune we heard was called Red Line. Sean Jones, Renee Ali, Todd Marcus, that would be trumpet vocals, and set this one out particularly, and bass clarinet. We had Alex Brown and Chris Fund and Quincy Phillips on piano, bass, and drums. Red Line. Baltimore Jazz Collective. We began with Charlie Parker. Charlie Parker, Bird at the Roost. And the tune we heard was called Groovin' High. Charlie on the alto, of course. And it was Miles Davis on trumpet, Tad Dameron piano, Curly Russell bass, and Max Roach on the drums from 1948. 17 minutes now before the hour of 2 o'clock.
1: Multi-Grammy nominated saxophonist Bobby Watson is one of the leading voices in contemporary jazz. After serving as the musical director of Art Blakey's legendary Jazz Messengers, he launched the acclaimed group Horizon and has gone on to record more than 40 albums as a leader while mentoring generations of young musicians. Watson's career reflects a deep respect for jazz tradition paired with an unwavering commitment to its continued evolution. That balance of honoring the past while creating something new embodies the enduring artistic spirit of Miles Davis. Bobby will be playing two great concerts back-to-back on Sunday, August 23rd. First, he will be in the All-Star Sextet that will also include Eric Reed on piano for the music of Milestones. Directly after, he will also be involved in another terrific sextet led by John Faddis for the Kind of Blue concert that will also feature Keokagi and KSDS's very own Kenny Washington. Go to jazz88.org/milesfestival for more information about these concerts and any other festival events. You can purchase individual event tickets or get a full festival pass. Again, that's jazz88.org/milesfestival.
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San Diego's Jazz, 88.3 Miles 100 Radio with Wayne Shorter. Introducing Wayne Shorter, the name of this 1959 release. The tune we heard was called Black Diamond. Joining Wayne is Lee Morgan on trumpet, Swinton Kelly piano, Paul Chambers on bass, and Jimmy Cobb on the drums. We have about 9 minutes now before the hour at 2 o'clock, and that's going to do it for me. Stay tuned for Ron Denifu and The Drive. He's coming up next. I'm going to leave you with Pat Metheny, who was born on this day in Summit. Let's see if I can find that city for you. Here we go. It was Lee's Summit, Missouri. The year was 1954. From his release, I think this was somewhere around sometime in the late 80s, about 87, 88. Still Life, Talking. Here's Minuano. You've heard Kurt Elling do the vocal version of this many times. Join me again tomorrow around noon. We'll do it all again differently with Sketches of Miles and Midday Jazz in the afternoon right here on Miles 100 Radio, San Diego's Jazz, 88.3.

I mean, like, so what? So many people have got into that composition from Miles Davis. None other than the great arranger, composer, player was Gerald Wilson and his fine orchestra at that time. He put this out.

2005. It's called In My Time. And he got together some great musicians on this. John Faddis, Eddie Henderson, Sean Jones, Jimmy Owens, Jeremy Pelt, Mike Rodriguez in the trumpet chairs for Gerald. Some of those cats will be with us on our celebration of Miles Davis. Of course, John Faddis will be there. And Jeremy Pelt, one of the five trumpeters that are featured in an upcoming concert of the celebration of Miles Davis, taking place August 21st to the 23rd at the Bay. I'm the hotel down there in San Diego there at the Bayfront. Why don't you check that out at jazz88.org. 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Find out about your tickets. If you want to do just a couple of shows or a couple of presentations, a couple of panel discussions, or one or two or all of them, or the 16 concerts that will be featured with an array of musicians. We do name them throughout the day. There are many, just almost 52 musicians that will be performing in different settings at the Wyndham Bayside Hotel there. Coming up, today is the 12th, so wow. The 21st to the 23rd, 3 days of Miles Davis Centennial Celebration, Milestones, a jazz festival celebration. I would say go online and you can pick and choose what you want there. And it's all laid out there for you, even better, on the website. Gerald Wilson, we're getting back to that. What a great arrangement, huh? For the great Gerald Wilson. Like I was telling you, also those trumpet players and Russell Malone, the late, he had a great solo guitar work there. Lewis Nash, drums. Trombones of Benny Powell, Douglas Pervance, and Rennie Rosner's piano. Gary Smullyan doing the baritone saxophone, Kamasi Washington tenor. You know, he's coming to town. I saw Kamasi Washington here on a summer date. Miss Gerald, he was a lovely person. I mean, he always gave you a hug when you saw him. He might not have known you that well, but he was still very gracious. I saw him once a year for a long time at the Playboy Jazz Festival. He was always there, always talked. But I want you to call right now at 619-388-3758. If you're kind of on the fence about the concert, it's very affordable. I'm not going to even tell you the price of it. You can look that up and you'll be amazed. Jazz88.org for all those great musicians at this Miles Davis celebration. Like, what's going on?

0: Yeah, San Diego Jazz 88.3. That is Mark Copeland from his Softly. Marvin's great classic, What's Going On, from that pianist, his interpretation of that, Mark Copeland. So we go ahead for the afternoon. Denifo here with you.
1: Joshua White is an internationally acclaimed pianist and composer whose innovative artistry has established him as one of the leading voices in contemporary jazz. A two-time downbeat rising star on keyboards, he is celebrated for his rhythmic intensity, harmonic sophistication, and fearless approach to improvisation, earning praise from artists including Herbie Hancock. As both a performer and educator, White continues to shape the future of jazz through creativity, exploration, and collaboration. His bold musical vision embodies the spirit of innovation that defined Miles Davis's extraordinary legacy. Joshua will be involved in two very special performances on Sunday, August 23rd. The first one being the music of Seven Steps to Heaven, led by jazz legend Holly Hoffman. Directly after that, Joshua will perform the music of Miles' second great quintet between the years of 1964 and 1967. On that bill is saxophonist Doug Webb, trumpeter Jeremy Pelt, and drummer Jerry Gibbs. Check out the entire schedule and purchase tickets at jazz88.org/Miles Festival.

That's a great track from Joshua White, his composition, Scarlet Tanager, that bird. That's from his 13 short stories, Joshua, where he had Josh Johnson there doing some fine alto work, the bass of Dean Hewlett, and Jonathan Pinson doing drums there for Joshua White, piano. 13 short stories. And, of course, San Diego's own, who was reared right here in San Diego, Joshua White. He's going to be joining us for that Milestones, a Miles Davis Centennial Celebration as one of the artists there in concert with trios and quartets, I believe. August 21st, 23rd. It's going to be happening at the Wyndham Bayside Hotel right there on Harbor Drive, right here in San Diego. So I'm sure Joshua is excited about this, playing with all the cats right here in his hometown. But I believe he's based in L.A. these days, though. Nevertheless, if you want to go online and find out more about this concert, it's all laid out there for you, how you can pick and choose or do the whole thing at jazz88.org, okay? August 21st, 23rd. California Coast Jazz Festival, the full name, Milestones. It's a Miles Davis Centennial Celebration, August 21st, 23rd. Do join us. So many hosts of great musicians. As we go ahead, and Miles said it, back there in 1959, said it before then, though, because he knew what the blues was all about. It's all blues.

0: So what?
1: That's what you folks are all saying.
0: So what?
1: Oh yes, he did leave the state.
0: So what?
1: And that's a fact now.
0: So what?
1: They felt they had to rehearse
0: backstage.
1: Although we know they are masters.
0: That's right.
1: They get a real mellow sound.
0: So smooth.
1: And you will have to admit it. But yes, they both left the stage.
0: So what?
1: Soon as their solos were over.
0: So what?

when they go to wherever he is playing. They seem to go to see whether he is going to tend to business. Spap bop boo ba doo ba doo ba doo doo doo dee bap siddly goo bop choo wop. He never walks around a place and speak to all of the folks he don't know. I wouldn't either, and neither would you, friends.

about the clothes he wear. I'm sure his style is in the future. He's so cool, the fit of his clothes is perfect. Just like the way he plays, he's not afraid of being different. And he has one most pose in this modern jazz. He and Gillespie are kings. Miles and his group are breaking records, yeah, because they sure do swing.

0: Miles Davis walked off the stage.
1: So what?
0: That's what the folks are all saying.
1: So what?
0: Oh, yes, he did leave the stage.
1: So what?
0: Soon as his solo was over.
1: So what?
0: Coltrane, he sneaked off the stage.
1: So what?
0: That's what you folks are all saying.
1: So what?
0: Oh, yes, they both left the stage.

0: did. I guess they both left the stage.
1: So what?
0: Soon as the solos were over.
1: So what?
0: And if you couldn't figure out
1: their
0: rules, well, I have helped you. Oh, yes, they both left the stage.
2: But I
3: So what?
2: But I've hipped you. So what?

0: been without love. Never know what love's about. Take a moon, come on in, man. You can blow now if you want to. I'm through.
1: I'm through. James Moody, you can come on in now. Great track there. It's the one that he wrote, Eddie Jefferson. King Pleasure, though, took it first as Eddie handed it off to him before he recorded it and got the hit. Or very known about it. And then Eddie Jefferson was known later on. Set of two from Eddie. Didn't plan it that way, but it's okay. Those are two classics. The vocalese master on So What of Miles and Moody's Mood for Love. James Moody's. Moody's Mood for Love. And James Moody was on that date, 61. So was Howard McGhee on trumpet. And that was Gene Key on piano. John Latham bass. And Ozzie Johnson drums for that session. And Babs Gonzalez and Ned Gravely and Honey Gordon were background vocals on that original So What? You know? But we got into, before all of that, was Fabian Zone, the pianist, where he had, the bassist, leader on the group with pianist Mike Longo and Ken Lewis Nash on drums. For Christian Fabian bass, The Master's Return from the Fabian Zone Trio and Miles' composition in All Blues. That's what it is. It's all blues here in America. Denifa with you here on the afternoon drive. Who's he go forward here for Miles 100 Radio? Keeping it 100. It's Marcus. He was in Monte Carlo for So What.

Merci. So what? Alex Hahn on saxophone. Federico Peña on keyboard.

0: So what? Even the strings got into it. So many people have reimagined this, Miles, this So What. This is Quartet Indigo, Africa, Africa, the name of the session there, headed up by Akua Dixon. She's a cellist. She puts this projects together with violins. She's been doing this with Quartet Indigo since 73, but different members evolve in and out, revolve, I should say. Regina Carter was on top on violin, along with a viola of a Ron Lawrence and Marlene Rice violin. Two violins, one viola, and one cello for Quartet Indigo. So what? So what? It was a groove. Marcus Miller, great track from him, A Night in Monte Carlo. That was Herbie Hancock on piano there. So it says. Roy Hargrove was there on the date. I think he laid out on that date, on that track. Raul Mendon doing the guitar. And he told you about Alex Hahn on alto. Frederico Pena. Pookie Bell drums. And DJ Logic doing some turntable work. On the ones and twos for Marcus Miller. So what? It's going further and further in it. All Things Miles, because it's Miles 100 Radio, celebrating the centennial birth of Miles Dewey Davis. I bet you Miles not even, because usually a musician, well, it's hard to say. Some people do it that way, where they say, well, I'm going to make something that everybody will like. Some musicians say, well, I'm doing this for me, you know, how I can do it, whether you'll like it or not. Hopefully, people like your music. Are you a musician? It's hard to go out and say, well, you know, everybody's going to like this once I put it together. I mean, Miles had no way of knowing that he would be such an influence after So What, or before So What. Keeping it 100, Miles 100.
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Yeah. Starting off the 3 o'clock with us on the afternoon. Hometown homie there, James Zoller. Did his formative years right here in San Diego. Based in New York these days and plays with the big bands of Duke Ellington and Count Basie. They tour all over. Soaring with Bird was this project from 97 for Parker's Mood, Charlie Parker's great composition. As he got together with Bill Cunliffe's piano, the bass there, John Clayton, and Paul Krybisch drums. James Zoller, leader on their trumpet work there. All happening, opening things up. It's not even February yet, but yet, during the middle of August, it's going to be a great celebration of New Orleans culture and taste of New Orleans food. And guess where that's going to be? At the Del Mar Race.

0: Yeah, San Diego Jazz 88.3 Miles 100 Radio there. The man who played much piano. And, of course, he was on the iconic Kind of Blue album. That's Bill Evans, the pianist. This is from a day called Blue and Green, which Blue and Green that he composed that was on the Kind of Blue album, Bill Evans. He's playing here, Miles is So What, live in concert at Fortin Hull, Canada, back in 1974. Marty Morrell drums, the bass there, Eddie Gomez for that incarnation of that rhythm section. For the piano there of Bill Evans. Miles loved him. Betty Carter before that, what happened to love? It's got to be still here. And Gigi Grice is a great classic there. The saxophonist, composer Gigi Grice wrote that Social Call, sung there by Betty Carter. All that for you on the drive for the afternoon. Denise, here with you. There's a word.
1: Jerry Gibbs and the Electric Thrasher Orchestra with special guest Jeremy Pelt bring Miles' boldest era to the stage. The years he plugged in and reshaped jazz once again. This is the sound of an artist refusing to stand still, even at the height of his fame. Come hear the chapter that influenced generations of musicians far beyond jazz. A rare chance to experience the music of this era performed live. It's the 15th concert of the festival, the Music of Miles Davis 1967 to 1975 concert, Sunday, August 23rd at 8 p.m. Visit jazz88.org/milesfestival for the complete schedule and to get tickets to any individual event. 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

Yeah, San Diego Jazz 88.3 Miles 100 Radio, keeping it 100. That's Jerry Gibbs and his Electric Thrasher Orchestra. The music of Miles Davis there from 67-75. So it says there for Jerry. Actually, that was the composition from Wayne Shorter, which Miles did play on it from that great album, simply titled Nefertiti. Played there, though, up-tempo, for Jerry Gibbs, who'll be joining us with, I believe, his smaller version of his Electric Thrasher Orchestra. He's going to be with us at the Jazz Festival for Milestones, that two-day festival, 21st to the 23rd at the Bayfront, Wyndham Bayside, I should say, Hotel, Wyndham Bayside Hotel on Harbor Drive here in San Diego, beautiful. Down there at the harbor side. Call right now, 619-388-3758 to learn about how you can obtain a ticket. Which section do you want to go in? 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It's all laid out there for you for jazz88.org. On panel discussions, special presentations, rare films, and 16 dynamite concerts with all these musicians. Amazing. Right here in San Diego. Do it right now. You don't want to be left out on this. This is a once-in-a-lifetime thing just for this music of jazz in San Diego. Speaking of San Diego, this is one of San Diego's sons. Arthur Blythe grew up here in San Diego, graduated high school here, went on to play around the world, alto saxophonist. This is from his Exhale, and it's also All Blues.

0: Arthur Blythe. That was Bob Stewart there doing some inventive tuba work there. On Miles' composition, All Blues. It's amazing. Somebody can write a composition the way he wrote it in the beginning, or she, and it's inspired somebody else to do it a little bit different. Also with Arthur was John Hicks, the late pianist, and Cecil Brooks, the third drums, from San Diego's own Arthur Blythe. He was based in L.A. for many years. Happened to see him there back in the day. Arthur Blythe on alto, and Bob Stewart, tuba. As we go ahead here for the afternoon to tell you about support for Jazz 88 programming comes in part from Signet Theater at Liberty Station. 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The play moves between 1809 and the present day, where a young student explores ideas about mathematics, desire, and the universe. Arcadia closes after this weekend, so this is the last chance to see it. Tickets and showtime information can be found at signettheater.org.
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Yeah, that's that Miles from Circle in the Round compilation there, more or less. Putting a lot of music that was didn't get out as an album in the studio and some other things that was put in the Circle in the Round. That was Love for Sale. Played there by the great Miles Davis there. As Miles and Michelle Legrand from that motion picture Dingo. And he did the motion picture soundtrack for that. This is called Trumpet Cleaning. We're going to clean the trumpet before we go further. For Miles and Michelle Legrand. On Miles 100 Radio, keeping it 100, all things Miles. 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

Yeah, San Diego Jazz 88.3, Donald Harrison there. From his freestyle from New Orleans. He's the chief down there, too. Play some nice horn. Freestyle was the name of that disc there. And session with Glenn Pacha doing the piano, the bass, Vincent Archer. John Lampkin on drums, sharing it with Billy Cobham on tracks. And Ron Carter bass on tracks for Donald Harrison's Freestyle and Tony Williams Hand Jive. Mm-hmm. That's on an album from Miles. They put together some hand jive there. Tony Williams the drums with Miles. Donald Harrison does it here on his own freestyle. All Things Miles, the celebration of Miles 100 Radio, keeping it 100, not giving you a real deluge of miles every minute of the day. You know, we're trying to do that. We are also playing miles, but playing different things from different people who were inspired of Miles Davis's compositions or Miles Davis's records that he played on by other people that he inspired. So there you have it. Going ahead, though, but I want to tell you that there are many celebrations. So before our celebration, which is on the 21st to the 23rd, the Miles Davis Centennial Celebration happens on

And these tickets include a couple of drink tasters, a souvenir cup, a little food, Cajun music, a mini parade, the Rad Hatter, bead vendors, big time fun at the racetrack, New Orleans style. Be my third caller right now. You can join that this Saturday. We got some more hand jive here. It's from John Scofield's album, Hand Jive. And we're going to do like Eddie.

0: That's Jose James, his version of that Billie Holiday. She sung that. So have other people, but she kind of made a hit out of it. What a Little Moonlight Can Do. Yesterday I Had the Blues. That's from Jose James's project. For Jose James. Jason Moran, he had good cats on piano. John Patitucci bass, drums of Eric Harlan for that session there for Jose James. John Scofield from his hand jive. It featured Eddie Harris, the great. He was on tenor. One time San Diego, the late Dennis Irwin bass, drums of Bill Stewart, and Larry Golding's doing the keys and piano percussion of Don Elias late. From John Scofield, guitarist, Do Like Eddie. All right, that was a groove, huh? Right here at San Diego Jazz 88.3. I got more to tell you.
1: The Nicholas Payton Trio closes the festival with a bold reimagining of two of the most revered albums in recorded music, Miles Davis's Kind of Blue and John Coltrane's A Love Supreme. 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This is where the festival's story comes full circle. 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
0: Yeah, do call that number about tickets for the concert celebrating Miles Dewey Davis' centennial birth. That's why we're doing this. Great concert. Great lineup of folks. Or go online right now. You can. 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All the things that will be happening at jazz88.org. Do that right now. And right now, too, that celebration of New Orleans culture at the Taste of New Orleans Food and Music Festival this Saturday, August 15th at the Del Mar Racetrack. Starting at 1. And I still got two more pair of tickets for you before I get out of here today. Call me, 619-388-4027. For your friends right here at Jazz 88.3. Here's a classic from That Kind of Blue. From the pen of Bill Evans, Blue and Green, such a great tune.

0: know, you can always hear melodies. You can turn them off. And sometimes they wake you up and say, listen, what we have for you here.
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Oh, that deft touch of Bill Evans. That's a compilation out of the Riverside imprint, Place for Lovers. That's the original one, Blue and Green from 59. And they also added that on Kind of Blue for Miles Davis. That was the original trio, Scott LaFaro on bass, the drums of Paul Mochin. For Bill Evans' piano, Blue and Green. What a composition. And something that was just, he had a tone that was out of this world. Art Farmer, just crystal clear. Flugelhorn trumpet. That time on the flugelhorn. It's called Maiden Voyage. He also does some songs of Herbie Hancock. Masako Hiko Soto doing the piano on that. And was Ron Carter bass drums at Jack DeJohnette for Art Farmer's his rendition of Blue and Green. Man, that was great. Cassandra Wilson put some words to it called Sky and Sea, lyrically Blue and Green from her Traveling Miles from the great Cassandra Wilson. And the original, over 50 years ago, 1959 now. Miles Davis, Kind of Blue, with originals of Bill Evans, piano, bass, Paul Chambers, Jimmy Cobb, drums on the rhythm for Miles, trumpet, as John Coltrane and Cannonball, they lay out on that. What a great ballad. We're going to go home with some Lover Man. That's what it's about. As we go into the Wednesday for Jazz Across America in Kansas City. Jazz Across America, Kansas City. Don't you love it? I got to go to Kansas City. Never been there. Sam Wiseman will be your host coming up. As we say, peace out with some Art Blakey, the Jazz Messengers, to take us right to the pad with some Lover Man. Peace out, San Diego. Peace out to the world. Let's continue to work for peace. We'll find it.

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So let's start with a set of new releases. Joey Alexander coming up, the LaBeouf Brothers, loving those new records from those artists. But we begin with Helen Sung, a great pianist, who I've seen in Kansas City a number of times, both in a jazz setting and sort of a classical jazz hybrid here in Kansas City. Here she is with her big band from the album Oracles, Wayne's World. Excellent. Party time. No, just Wayne's World. Here on Jazz 88.3.